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3: A message that, let me just say that we love you and we appreciate you. And the reason I'm preaching what I am is because of that. Every now and then things that have, I've heard, oh Lord, I can't even think of how many sermons I've listened to in the past 34, 35 years. You hear a lot, but the ones that tend to move you are the ones that punch you in the gut. And so that's kind of what God is doing right now, and he's got some things in store for us, in line for us. And so hopefully you wore some boots today and you're ready, because I believe God wants to do a work in our lives and to help us. Amen? Okay, so let's just go ahead and get it. The title of today's sermon, if you want to know, is Treasure in Earthen Vessels. Amen. Say, I'm dirt. Amen. You are dirt. God formed man out of dirt, and he added some water in there and the breath of God, and he formed us and made us. And so, in essence, what we are is a handful of dirt. But we got the presence and the Spirit of God in us, and that's what sets us apart. Amen. So, Acts chapter number 1, and verse number 8, the Bible says, "But you shall receive power when the Holy Spirit has come upon you. You shall be witnesses to me in Jerusalem, and all Judea and Samaria, and to the ends of the earth." So here we had the promise after the death and the resurrection of Jesus. We had the promise that God was going to move, and Jesus was saying, you've got to go to the upper room, you've got to stay there in Jerusalem, and the promise of the Father is going to come, and you're going to be witnesses to me all over the earth. He told these guys, God is going to move in your life. And we know that in Acts chapter 2, this scripture was fulfilled. And they were in that place, and they were in one accord. It wasn't a Honda, just meant they were all together. And they were in that place, and as they were there, they were waiting. And on the day of Pentecost, the fulfillment of that prophecy that Jesus had made came to pass. And the Holy Spirit came and set upon them with tongues as flames of fire, and set upon each one of them. They began to pray in tongues of other languages, and the Spirit of God moved. And that day people were touched, and they were saved and filled with the Holy Ghost. All the different things that happened that day were powerful. But you know, in my life, in March of 1986, that same scripture was fulfilled in my life. And I had given my life to the Lord, and then I had come to an altar, and I had dedicated to my life to Jesus. And somebody came and talked to me about praying in tongues. I didn't know what they were talking about. I had no clue what any of that was. I had no idea. It was like speaking another language just in saying that. And they prayed for me, and I said, whatever God wants, I want. And God touched me and filled me, and I began to pray in other tongues as the Spirit gave me utterance, as I know that so many people that are in this place that have had that same experience. But you know, the baptism of the Holy Spirit does not make you what God wants you to be. It doesn't minimize what God does. It doesn't minimize that we're a Spirit-filled church and we believe in all the gifts and all the things that are there. But the baptism of the Holy Spirit doesn't make you what God wants you to be. The Holy Spirit enables you to become what God wants you to be. See, we like to believe, a lot of us, that, somehow, maybe you come to the front and myself or Pastor Teresa or some evangelist that comes in or some prophet that's known around the world, that somehow they're going to lay their hands on us and all of a sudden, poof, you become what God wants you to be. The problem is that's not the way that it works. It has never worked that way in all of history. It didn't work that way in the Bible. It doesn't work that way today. He enables us to become. And it's in the becoming. See, the story of Christianity is the story of becoming. That's what it's all about. It's about us becoming what God wants us to be. I posted a thing on Facebook a couple of weeks ago. You know, it's funny. I could post some dumb little meme of a picture or something that people think are cute, and I could get 1,000 likes and 15 comments. But when you post something that's a word, and it's something that digs in there, you know, you get 2 likes and 1 comment that's negative. And so I posted up there as a quote from E.M. Bounds. You know, if you don't know anything about E.M. Bounds, that man knew how to pray in the 1860s. He prayed. He didn't write books on prayer, although he did write books on prayer, but he prayed. And he said, men are God's method. The church is looking for better methods. God is looking for better men. And that statement rings true. I actually had somebody posted on my Facebook, the only post I got on that one, that said, not true. Jesus did it all. No, God uses men. God is always using men and women. When I say men, I'm using it in the human context. But God has always used men and women. God will always use men and women. It's the story of the Bible. And if it wasn't, then we wouldn't have needed the disciples and we wouldn't need anybody today. God would just hover on the earth and do it. Okay? And so God uses people. But God uses people that are willing to become what God wants them to be. And I've been pondering a lot over the past several weeks, especially. It seems like it's where God has me right now. And I've been really working in prayer and thinking to myself, you know, why is it that so many people that love God, that are good people, they never seem to make the connection and become or fulfill what you know God has on their life? It doesn't make them less than. It doesn't mean that they're not children of God. I'm not trying to say any of that. But why is it that people that you know that are called of God and gifted to do something seem to never many times step across? You know, the Bible says it this way. It says many are called, but few are chosen. Many are called, but few are chosen. And I'm a firm believer that we choose to be chosen. It's based on our reactions and what we do, our responses. Nobody that's ever been used of God, was it just God somehow doing it against their will? But they had to choose to even open up. One of my favorite biographies that I've read is Lester Sumrall. And Lester Sumrall talked about how he had gotten saved. And the one thing he didn't want to be was a preacher. And he talks about how God spoke to him and said, this is what I want you to do. And what's funny about it is he was reluctant, but he obeyed. He talks about it in the beginning. He's very honest about it, saying how he'd go and preach, and he'd think, I can't stand these preachers that do this. So he would go and do it because God told him to do it, and God began to bless him and move him and change him and stir. And that man shook the world because he was willing to be obedient even when he didn't want to be. I know it blows your mind, right? You can't even believe it happens like that sometimes. Last week, Pastor Tim was here, and he talked about Elijah. And he talked about different things, and, you know, he said several different statements. You know, when a preacher preaches, you know, you just the Spirit of God's moving. And there were several times that God would begin to speak to me in the midst of his message. And one of the things when he talked about Elijah, he didn't have any pedigree. He didn't come from, you know, great-grandpappy was a preacher and this was a preacher. He didn't come from that. It just said all of a sudden, there he was. And not having or having the right family background, that's not the key. But what made him be able to be what God wanted him to be was that he just did. Okay, in New Destiny, we talk about it all the time, right? God's called us to do what? What's the vision of New Destiny? And I know y'all can do a better job than that. What is it? Right? It's to restore, build up, and send down. And it's important that not just that I understand that, not just that few other people do, but that you understand this is the call of God upon New Destiny. This is what He has placed us here to begin to do. You know, but in today's society, it seems harder maybe than it's ever been to find people that are willing to lay their lives down and pay a price. To not just talk about what they believe God wants them to do, but be willing to do what it takes to do what God wants you to do. I have people all the time that will tell me, I feel like I'm called to pastor a church. I feel like I'm called to pastor. Well, and that's an outstanding thing. I understand that calling, obviously. God's done that in my life. But if you feel like you're called a pastor, can I give you one small, just a very small thing that might be a good idea for you to start to do? If you're called to pastor, it might be a good idea if you come to church. Because you see, when you're a pastor and you don't feel good, you got to come to church. And when you're a pastor and the kids wake up on the wrong side of the bed, you got to come to church. It's just a freebie. It's just a freebie. So in 1 Kings chapter number 21, talking about Elijah, starting at verse number 17, the Bible says, "Then the word of the Lord came to Elijah the Tishbite, saying," right? So here we got that scripture. And it's the introduction of one of the greatest prophets that ever walked the earth. And literally, the introduction is just that. "Then the word of the Lord came to Elijah the Tishbite, saying," and in verse number 18, it starts out with these two words, "Arise and go." Arise and go. Now, here's one of the things that I've noticed in much of Christianity today. Is we've got lots of verse 17 Christians. They're spirit junkies, anointing junkies, right? The mentality is, I gotta go get a word, and they flitter from place to place looking for an anointing, and they go and they bounce around and they look, right? But just doing that doesn't mean that you carry an anointing. It just means you like an anointing. Now, are you following the difference? Right? I love the anointing. There's nothing like walking into a service and his presence comes and his power comes and you just know he's there and you begin to weep. I'm one of those. I don't cry about everything except for when the Cowboys beat the Eagles. I might cry that. No, but it doesn't happen very often, so it doesn't matter. But anyway, but yet when the presence of God comes into the room, man, it just gets me. Because there's something about when God comes. And so, you know, there's that anointing that comes and it draws people and all. But what God wants to do is begin to rise up out of New Destiny Christian Center, not just anointing junkies, but anointing carriers. See, anytime you find a place that has an anointing, now I'm not talking about, you know, just being able to get up on a keyboard and you know, play and sway and all that kind of stuff. It's the ones who can do that, but bring an anointing with a sound. Right? There's a difference that's there. Good talent can bring emotions, but it doesn't necessarily bring anointing. All right, and so there are people that God wants to raise up out of here that will pay the price to bring an anointing. Anytime you find an anointing, somebody paid a price. You probably won't see it. You may not even know who some of them are. But I can guarantee you somebody laid their life down and paid a price to bring an anointing that you can come under and experience the presence of God. It works that way all the time. It never changes. That's the way that the presence of God works. Okay? All through the Old Testament, all through the New Testament, and all beyond through Christian history since then. All right? And so I believe God wants us to move from being chapter 17, anointing junkies, to chapter 18, where it says, arise and go. That means you're carrying something. Are you following me? So today's sermon basically is about being one that can go, that can carry, that can bring a presence. I remember one time, a long time ago, there was a preacher, and he had a church and a big praise and worship team and all that kind of stuff. It was a larger church, several thousand people. And he was preaching actually at our church. And he said, you know, he said there was a time that he came in and there was a bunch of contention with the praise and worship team. Now, our praise and worship team doesn't do this. Thank you, Jesus. But sometimes talented people can have a hard time working with each other. Okay, because the one thinks the other one should do it this way and all this kind of stuff, and they don't want to follow the leader. And basically, he said that's kind of what was going on. There was this contention that was going on. And he said they got up there, and they began to play, and he could tell that there just wasn't the flow of the Spirit. And what he did is he got up, and he said, okay, everybody stop, go sit down. I know, blasphemy today. You can't have the Spirit of God without singing something from Bethel. And so he got up and he said, go sit down. And then he began to pray. And he began to pull the presence of God into the building. He began to pull that anointing down, and the presence of God came. And he said the reason that the praise and worship team was able to do what they did was because of the anointing that he did over years of prayer. And he brought in the presence of God. And he said, if you're a preacher and you can't pull in the anointing with just your prayer, you need to go back into the presence of God. See, there's always somebody that pays a price, right? People love to go out to IHOP in Kansas City. It's a tremendous church, powerful move of God going on. They have 24-hour prayer. You can go in there any day, any time, Christmas Day, doesn't matter what it is. You can go in there and pray and just do. And it's awesome what God is doing and what that prayer has produced. But when I read about the people who started that movement, when there was just a handful of people that were there, and they didn't just have to pray for when they felt like getting there and leave, but they had to pray for hours on end because they wanted to continue what God was doing, and they talk about the sacrifice and the price they had to pay so that people could come in and enjoy it today. There's always somebody that paid a price. Always somebody that paid a price. 2 Corinthians 4:7, the Bible says, but we have this treasure in earthen vessels, that the excellence of the power may be of God and not of us. See, now I'm going to talk to you today about, I'm going to talk to you today about becoming. But in that becoming, you always have to remember, you're dirt. You're a pile of dirt with some water added and the breath of God. And as long as you remember that, you don't become puffed up, because it's always God. Anything that we do for God is only God. It's only because he blesses us. Only because he honors us in our work and what we do and those kind of things, all right? So we are earthen vessels. Earthen in that scripture means clayey. You're clayey. You're like a pile of clay. But by implication, what that means is frail. See, God created us frail because nobody's supposed to worship us. Nobody's supposed to bow down at our feet and say, oh, you're so wonderful. For one, God is the reason that we are enabled to do anything that we can do. It doesn't mean you don't honor people and honor gifts and those kind of things, but ultimately it is God. All right? The problem is, you have to understand, you're a pile of dirt, but you can change the world. And what's happening in Christianity today is most people don't believe it because nobody preaches it anymore. We think in order to change the world, you've got to have a voice of angels and be able to play six instruments. Otherwise, you just can't do anything. We believe that there are a few chosen people that are really called to change the world, and the rest of us, we just follow along. But reality is, you, in this chair, in this place today, are called to change the world. You have the ability to change the world. You have the ability, no matter what your age is, you may be old, you may be young, it doesn't matter. The anointing of God in you can change the world. But it will only change the world if you believe it enough to pursue it. I'm not talking about a mental ascent. I'm not talking about just repeating over and over again, I can do it, I can do it, I can do it. You have to believe it enough that you begin to do what it takes to make it happen, to bring it to pass. Now I'm going to give you a few keys. Four keys I'm going to give you this morning that will help you get from verse number 17 to verse number 18. Now even in this, there's nothing in here that you're going to sit here and go, what a revelation of God. I never heard that before. Praise God. You've probably heard all four of these things 100 times. But what I'm trying to do is to get you to the place where you stop hearing it and you begin to do it. Because hearers never do a thing. It's the doers. It's the ones who take what they hear and believe it to the point where they allow it to change them. So, hopefully I don't kick you too hard, but hard enough to get you to change. Amen? All right, let's get this thing rolling. Romans chapter number 8, verse number 14. The Bible says, for as many as are led by the Spirit of God, these are the sons of God. For you did not receive the spirit of bondage again to fear, but you received the spirit of adoption, by whom we cry out, Abba, Father. The Spirit himself bears witness with our spirit that we are children of God. And if children, then heirs, heirs of God, joint heirs with Christ, if indeed we suffer with him, that we may also be glorified together. See, the first one is you've got to understand you are a child of God. That's not a cute little saying that looks good on Facebook. It's not a meme that's up there. You are a child of God. If you've given your life to Jesus, you have a new daddy. Your old daddy was the devil. Your new daddy is Jesus. There's been a great exchange that took place. That all of a sudden, you went from being in this lineage to giving your life to Jesus, and you now are of this lineage. Okay? It's the spirit of adoption. I said in the first service, you know, sometimes you'll get Christians that are anti-Semitic. Right? They don't like Jewish people, which is really about the dumbest thing I've ever heard. Because when you get saved, you become Jewish. You're adopted into the family of Abraham. Right? We adopted Lisa. She's not kind of my daughter. She's not, well, I have two kids and then there's Lisa. Right? A spirit of adoption means she's now my daughter. She's as much my daughter as Hannah. The same thing is true within Christianity, but for some reason, we just have a hard time understanding it or a hard time believing it. When you got saved, you were grafted into the tree. You now are supplied from the roots that come all the way up, those Abrahamic roots that come all the way up, and you receive everything that the children of Israel. Adoption is a supernatural process of total acceptance. It's acceptance. You're accepted into the family. When we adopted Lisa, maybe I'm going too far, I hope I'm not. When we adopted Lisa, I had to sit down with her beforehand. Because see, you can adopt somebody and they don't get your name. It's a separate process. But we felt that, no, if you're going to be a part of our family, you need my name. And I can remember sitting down with her and saying, now Lisa, let me explain something to you. The name Verdecchio means something to me. It carries something. It's not something that's small. It means that you have to come under and begin to understand you operate differently as a Verdecchio than you used to. The same thing is true within Christianity. When you get saved, there's a great transformation that takes place. And at salvation, you stop obeying the lusts of the flesh and you begin to recognize, wait a minute, now I'm a child of God. I'm a joint heir with Jesus. And so what I do, how I live, is affected because of whose I am. Are you following me? Okay, I'm a Christian now, so I no longer do that. When I got saved, I wasn't really raised in church. I mean, I did a little bit, but it wasn't dominant in my life. And I had spent a number of years away. I graduated college, and when I got saved, I can remember actively thinking to myself, now, wait a minute, I'm a Christian. That means I need to change some things. Nobody gave me a list of rules. When you come in or you come to the altar, we're not going to give you a list and say, here's your list, this is what you got to do and not do. But there should be an understanding that there's a difference, that there's a change, that there's something that takes place that causes your life to mean something because you're now under Christ. Okay? Are you following me? There's something about, you get to the place where you start thinking to yourself, now wait a minute. If I'm a child of Christ, if I'm a joint heir with Christ, is what the Bible says, a joint heir, that means that you are an heir just like Jesus is, that Jesus is an heir to everything in creation, the power of God, the anointing of God, all the things that are there, and you're a joint heir, which means that you're right there with him. That means you don't have to accept the slop that's fed to you every day. That you get saved and somewhere along the line you've got to change your mentality and get up out of the mud and brush yourself off and say, now wait a minute, I'm not going to live that anymore because I'm a king's kid. I'm a child of God. I don't have to be that way anymore. I don't have to do those things anymore. I'm not bound by the flesh. Yes, I have flesh. Yes, I have desires. Yes, there are things that are there. But I don't have to be a slave to those anymore, according to the Word. I can be different. I can stand aside. People ask this all the time, you know, to me and my wife, do you guys drink? Are you drinking Christians? Are you sipping saints? It's kind of an oxymoron. No, we're not sipping saints. That's not to condemn anyone here that has a little bit of wine and stuff like that. You know, now, just so you know, the Bible says a little wine for the stomach's sake. You know, if you're going to use that scripture, make sure your stomach's hurting, have a sip, and then stop. Then you'll be okay. Beer isn't wine. But people will ask that, what about, you know, you sip? No, we don't do that. Why? Because God has called us to do something different so we can be an example to people who can't put down the bottle, but we can be an example to show them you can live without that dependency. So we change it. We choose to change it. We choose to be different. Here's the way Paul said it, the Apostle Paul, right? He's the author of 2/3 of the New Testament. All right, he wrote a lot in the Bible. And he wrote, follow me as I follow Christ. Now, I know today that's blasphemy in the church world. But Paul said, if you'll just follow me, you'll be okay. Isn't that amazing? And God didn't strike him dead. You should be an example that if people follow you, they'll be okay. People tell me, why do you pray in tongues so much? We're a tongue-speaking church. Right? I don't apologize for that. We're spirit-filled, and we don't mind in the sanctuary bursting out in tongues. Don't mind it at all. Don't do that. People will be afraid. Nah, they did it in the open. We're going to do it in the open too. Okay. People will say, well, how come you do that? Well, because I'm a pile of dirt, and I leak. So I need more of the presence of God coming in. So I pray in tongues. Oh, Father in Jesus. Oh, kabarosa, kabarabasa. Help this person, God. Help me. Help me, Jesus. All right? See, but when you get saved, it's not only about what you're not supposed to do, but where we lose it is we've lost here in today's society the idea of what you can be. See, when you become a joint heir with Christ, it's not just about what you're not supposed to do. It's about what you're supposed to do. In Deuteronomy chapter number 28, I'm going to go there real quick. There's a whole list of things you can do. There's a whole list of blessings that you can have. And see, somewhere along the line, we have to understand, if you're a child of God, you can have these things. It says in verse number 3 of chapter 28 in Deuteronomy, blessed shall you be in the city, blessed shall you be in the country. Amen. Me and my wife just were blessed, and we've got a little bit of land out in no man's land in the least populated county in Pennsylvania. And when I walk on that land, I say, Father, I'm blessed in the country. I'm blessed up here, Father. And when I walk back down to my house down here, I say, Father, I thank you. I'm blessed. I'm blessed in the city. I'm blessed in the country. I'm blessed anywhere I go. See, I take the word of God and I repeat it and I say it and I keep. Why? Because it's important for me to begin to get it. And it says in verse 4, blessed shall be the fruit of your body, the produce of your ground, increase of your herds, increase of your cattle, and the offspring of your flocks. Blessed shall be your basket and your kneading bowl. Blessed shall you be coming in. Blessed shall you be coming out. See, there's something about taking the Word of God and saying, I'm a child of God, so if it says I can have it, thank you, Jesus, I'm going to take it and I'm going to receive it. Amen. See, what happened was there was a move of God, a prosperity movement, that some people took that prosperity movement too far. They began to be greedy. They began to do some things. And so what too many people did is they chopped it off and said, we no longer believe that anymore. The problem is, there is a real idea that God wants to prosper and bless you, but you think that you're more godly if you stay poor and less than. And that's not God. That's a devil. That's a devil. God wants to bless us and help us. It's like the prodigal son. Right, we all love the story of the prodigal son. Am I right? You know, the son, he was an heir, and he said, oh, dad's ripping me off. He's stopping me from being able to experience life. So he went to his dad and said, give me what is mine, and I'm going to go. And the father gave him what was his, gave him his inheritance, sent him along his way. The son goes. He begins to lead a life of wanton mess. He begins to party and all the things that are in there. He goes, and somewhere along the line, he runs out of money and finds out his friends just liked his money. They didn't like him. A famine hits the land. Jobs and food become short. He ends up living in a barn eating pig slop. And one day he wakes up to himself and says, hey, the servants in my father's house have it better than I do. I'm going to go back and I'm going to see if I can at least be a servant in my dad's house. And you know the story, the son has nothing, he's broken. He begins to go towards his father's house, and he's coming up the road a long way off, and the father spots him. And when he sees him, the father is so stunned that his son is there that he runs and he falls at the son's knees. And he says, in modern Christianity, we would think that the father would say, you wasted my money. Now you got to go do penance. You got to go and suffer for a few years. You just sit on that front row and don't do anything. You just stay there and you have no rights or anything else. But instead, the Father, which is the symbol of God, he says, go and get the robe that signifies the sonship. He says, go and get the robe and put it on him. He said, go get shoes and put it on his feet. Get the ring, that symbol of power, and said, take the ring and put it on his finger. Go get the fatted calf, that calf that we've been saving up, that we've been getting it fat and ready. It's the best. It's the apps. Go get it and slaughter it and prepare a party. Invite everybody, because my son who was gone, who was dead, has returned. There's a power in the prodigal son. Why? Because God said, you're accepted. You're in. You're a child of God. Disciples changed the world, and there wasn't one of them that were worth their salt. They were fishermen. They were tax collectors who were hated. And then you had James and John, the sons of thunder, Jesus called them. I could just picture them with their tattoo on their sleeve. Sons of thunder. They got those tattoos before they were saved, not after. Just saying. Right? Rolled up cigarettes in their sleeves. And I heard one guy, a Mexican guy, he said they were riding around on lowrider donkeys. Right? And yet God chooses these bunch of misfits and he pulls them together and he uses them to change the world. See, the world's changed by people who don't listen to everybody telling them they can't do it. You see, the biggest problem is you don't think you can do it because you listen to all the people to tell you you can't. And the person that tells you you can't the most is you. Over and over again, you're in the mirror and you say to yourself, yeah, I'm doing better than I've ever done, but that's it. I can't go any further than this. And so many times we talk ourselves out of what God wants to use us to do. When the Spirit of God wants to move in you and put in you everything that you need. But you have to believe that you're a child of God. I keep saying, you know, people say, well, you know, I'm a, you know, you hear it in politics right now. You know, they call the uneducated suburbans, right? I laugh when I hear that, right? You're uneducated, you don't know anything. And I think to myself, you don't need a whole bunch of, it's okay if you're educated. I'm not down on education, certainly. But you don't need a bunch of letters at the end of your name. You only need three. I'm going to get cards made up. David Verdecchio, COG. Child of God. See, all you need to be is a child of God. And somebody who listens to his Spirit and what he says and follows what God wants you to do. Don't get me wrong. If you need an education, you get an education. I'm not downing education. But what I am saying is the most important thing you can be is a child of God. Number two. You ready for number two? I was at the same place at the same time in the first service. Okay. Number two, 2 Peter 1, starting at the second verse. The Bible says, grace and peace be multiplied to you in the knowledge of God and of Jesus our Lord, as his divine power has given to us all things that pertain to life and godliness through the knowledge of him who called us by glory and virtue, by which have been given to us exceedingly great and precious promises, that through these you may be partakers of the divine nature, having escaped the corruption that is in the world through lust. See, you have to understand and believe God's promises. See, this goes right along with the first one. These all tie together. God's promised you all kinds of things. I love the way it words it in verse number 4. By which have been given to us exceedingly great and precious promises. Not little things, but exceedingly great and precious promises. That through these you may be partakers of the divine nature. Now wait a minute. Is the divine nature sick? He wants to heal you. I know, but I'm not healed. He wants to heal you. Is the divine nature poor? That's not to criticize people that are poor. But the Bible says the poor you'll always have with you. I get that. But God wants you to rise up. It doesn't mean that he wants to give you six cars in your garage and a $6 million house and a jet to fly around. But it does mean that God wants to bless you. It's not wrong to be blessed. It's wrong to be greedy, but it's not wrong to be blessed. Having money is not a sin, no matter what the world says. When money has you, now that's a sin. The Bible says the love of money is the root of all evil. See, the world will misquote that and say money is the root of all evil. No. The Bible says money answers everything. But the love of money is the root of all evil. You have to read your word. The Bible said you're the head and not the tail. I have people all the time tell me, that doesn't work for me. I feel like I'm wagging all day long. Well, but the Bible says you're head, not the tail. And so this is what I do with those kind of scriptures. These are promises, right? On days especially where I feel like I'm wagging all over the place, I start to walk the floor. Father, I feel right now like I don't have anything to say. But God, your word says I'm the head and not the tail. Your word says it, God. You promised it. This isn't something I made up in my head. This isn't something I'm saying, Father. You said in your word, I'm the head and not the tail. So I will begin to take that word and I will begin to prophesy over my life. Father, I thank you. I'm the head. I'm not the tail. I don't have to follow along with everybody with what they're telling me to do. I can listen to the Spirit of God and I can obey you. See, the Bible says that my whole household will be saved. It says that everybody in my house will be saved. People say, well, I know, but I've got this relative and they're a devil. They're full of the devil. But that doesn't change what the Bible says. And so with me, I've got a son right now that's struggling a little bit. So I walk the floor and I say, Father, I thank you that my whole family shall be saved. That means my son's going to get saved. That means my daughter-in-law is going to get saved. It means all my grandchildren, both born and yet to come, they're going to be saved. My future son-in-law, he's going to be saved. And I walk the floor and I repeat what the word says. See, we tend to take the promises and discount them based on what we see and what we feel. But God's promises aren't based on what's around us. They're based on His Word. And so you have to take those promises and begin to allow yourself to repeat them and prophesy them into being. Bible says that you'll lay hands upon the sick and they'll recover. I know, Pastor, but I don't want to give anyone false hope. That's not what the Bible says. It doesn't say anything about false hope. It says if you're a believer, you can lay your hands upon that person and they will be healed. I know, but I tried that and they got worse. See, the results aren't up to you. And so there's times when I lay hands on people and it doesn't look like they get healed. You know what I say? Praise God. The Bible says that you're healed in Jesus' name. Be healed. And I repeat that and I tell them, you believe the word. Don't believe the symptoms. You believe what God says. Don't believe what's around you. And you have to begin to go into that thing and believe God. But see, so many times we say, well, I tried it and it didn't work for me, so it must not be my gift. The Bible does not say that if you believe and have the gift, you'll lay hands on the sick and they'll recover. The Bible says if you believe, it also says that you can lay hands upon people and you can see demons cast out of their life. I know, Pastor, but that scares me. Get over your fear. And when you see somebody suffering, cast the devil out. Well, I know, but what if I do and it doesn't go? Then you go into your prayer closet and you say, Father, the Word gave me a promise and it says that I can lay hands on people and they're healed and I can cast the devil out. It's not happening the way it's said in your Word, Father, so it's not you. It must be something in me. So God, begin to bring that change in my life. You can walk your floor. Father, I cast out devils. I can cast out devils, Father, because your Word says I can cast out devils. It's not some kind of special calling that nobody else can do. I know that your Word says I can cast out devils. So Father, in Jesus' name, and you go back and do it again. I worked as a carpenter for a long time, worked as a carpenter and a millwork guy and all these different things. And you know what you find about good craftsmen? They're not good craftsmen because they never got it wrong. They're good craftsmen because they got it wrong, but they learned how to fix it. The first time I bent a nail, I didn't throw my hammer and say, that's it, I must not be a good carpenter. But I did it again, and I did it again, and I did it again. And that's what you got to begin to learn. Christianity is the same thing. You've got to follow His promises. See, what would happen if we just begin to believe what the Bible says? Can you imagine a revival that would happen if we just had 150 people that just said, you know what, the Word says it, so I'm going to believe it, and I'm going to do it. I mean, there'd be demons flying all over the place. People be coming in the doors, go, whoo, I feel good.

worker and a normal Christian? The miracle worker just believes what God says, regardless of what happens around him. Because everything's going to tell you you can't, and it's going to try and stop you. But the miracle working Christian just says, well, but God said it can, so I'm going to keep on believing until it happens. Right? If we would have just taken opposite, you know, I said it this way. I used to like boxing a real lot. I don't watch it much anymore, but I really have always enjoyed boxing. Right? And you get these guys, you know, the prize fighters that get up there and they fight, the Mike Tysons and these different guys, right? Tremendous fighters, and Muhammad Ali and all these. You know, every one of them had gotten punched. And everyone have gotten punched so hard that it hurt. But the difference is they didn't stop when they got punched. Christianity is the same way. So many times as Christians, we get punched and so we stop. No, I'm not going to do that anymore. I prayed for somebody. I actually heard a story. A guy that I know in Denver, he's a preacher, been a preacher for a long time. And they said that one time one of his people were in the hospital. And he went in to pray. And he said he went in there and he said the person sitting there, they're in ICU. It's not looking really good. And he said he really felt like God told him to sing. And so he began to sing. I think he said it was Amazing Grace. He began to sing over the person that was there. The guy died. He said it was horrible. He's thinking, I obeyed God and the God died. But you know what he didn't stop doing? He didn't stop praying for people. He didn't stop singing when God told him to sing. He didn't take something that was a hard situation and say, well, I guess it wasn't God. And today he sees tremendous miracles and things happen to people all around the world simply because he continues to do what God told him to do. Smith Wigglesworth was an uneducated plumber. I always say this about tradesmen. You know, people want to say, oh, he's a plumber, he's an electrician, he's a carpenter, he's a whatever. They're uneducated. I don't know about you. Try and fix a pipe underneath there. They know how to do it and make it look easy. My dad was a bricklayer, and I want to tell you, try to lay brick sometime. Watch a good bricklayer do it, and then you try it. You won't call them uneducated anymore. That's a talent. That's a gift. Right? So you're only limited. Now, this is important. You are only limited by your inability to believe. There's no glass ceiling above your head. The glass ceiling's in your head. You are only limited by your inability to believe. Because we only go as far as we're willing to believe God can take us in every area of our lives. If it's in here, then we can have it. And that brings me to the next one. Hebrews 4:12. For the word of God is living and powerful, sharper than any two-edged sword, piercing even to the division of soul and spirit, and the joints of marrow, and is a discerner of the thoughts and intents of the heart. Number three is, you need to fill yourself up with this, the Word of God. You need to fill yourself up with the Word of God. You need to fill yourself up with it. So you cannot navigate this world without the Word. I'll say that again because I have messed it up. You cannot navigate this world without the Word. So many people, I would say a great majority of Christians are very slack at reading the Word. They're good at getting the word interpreted by somebody else. But an interpreted word isn't the same as reading the word. Now, what do I mean by that? You're here and you're hearing me preach. You're hearing me interpret the word. I'm telling you what I've read and I'm bringing some interpretation and I'm telling you some things about the word. That's not a bad thing. I appreciate that you're here. But what you should never do is take what I say and say that's enough. You should always take what I say, what Pastor Teresa says, what any preacher says, and you should crack the book
and say, I'm going to find it in here.

0: Because you see, I'm dirt. But this is pure word. And so you need to begin to take the word and put it in you. You know, today it's the easiest day in the world to get the word in you. I mean, you can read it in so many different interpretations and so many different ways. You can read it that's written in common language. You can go back to the King James Authorized Version, authorized by a human, so I don't know what that's supposed to mean, but the Authorized Version. You can go back to that if you want to. You can read it in Greek and Hebrew. You can read it any way you want. You can read it in foreign languages if you're better at foreign languages. You can listen to it on the radio. You can listen to it on tape. You know, at one point, I even had his name, the guy that played Darth Vader, the voice. James Earl Jones. You can get James Earl Jones reading the Bible. It's really good. You can read it while you listen to it. You can get it on your phone. I mean, you can get the word a million different ways. But for some reason, we don't get it. We'd rather listen to what somebody else tells us about the word. Now, what's wrong with that? Well, A, just because people are preachers doesn't mean that they're giving you the full word. Now, I hate to burst your bubble, but there are a lot of preachers out there to preach lies. But just because they got a collar or a title or whatever else, people tend to believe them and say, well, that's right. We got politicians out there that they walk around and they get up on their platform and they say, I'm a Christian, don't tell me I'm not. And then they begin to talk about all these ungodly things. They got blood all over their hands from abortion, and yet they're saying, no, I'm a believer. I'm sorry. Be careful. Because just because a politician tells you it's right, or a preacher, if it's not in here, it's nothing but a lie. And the problem is that lie can damn your soul if you're not careful. Get it out of here. Please, I plead with you, don't just listen to what I tell you. Read your Bible. I don't know how else to say it than that. But yet it's absolutely critical. But a few people do it. I'm going to go on to number 4. You ready? John chapter number 2, verse number 5. Last week, Pastor Tim hit on this. He's talking about where the water was turned into wine and Mary, Jesus' mother. He said in John chapter 2, 5, it said, his mother said to the servants, whatever he says to do, do it. It's one of the most powerful scriptures in the whole Bible. Whatever he says to do, do it. See, if you're ever going to become a verse 18 Christian, whatever he says to do, do it. You need to listen to what the Spirit of God says, and you need to be bold enough to do it. See, we have lots of people that hear. They gather prophecies, they gather words, they gather anointings, they gather, and they're nothing different than the Dead Sea. The Dead Sea it's awesome. It's got all kinds of minerals in there and all that kind, but it can't get out. Nothing can go anywhere else. It just gathers it all in. And so many Christians today, we just gather everything God wants us to begin to do with what we hear. He wants us to begin to step out and do what he's called us to do. Now, I think about these servants. They're at a wedding. They're there. And you know, Jesus' mom says, they're out of wine here. It's not a good thing. Jesus says to her, ain't none of my business. Leave me alone. And she looks at the servants. Now, what is a servant? A servant in those days is someone who has no choice. They have to do what they're told to do. They have no rights. They don't have any of that kind of stuff, right? She says, do what Jesus tells you to do. And so Jesus decides to go ahead and do it, I guess. Somewhere I almost wonder how that worked. But Jesus, he looks at the servants. He says, you see those empty pots over there? He said, go get those pots and put water in them. Now, they ran out of wine, and he said, put water in them. So the servants were obedient. They go over. Okay, get the water, you know, put it under the spigot, turn it on, whatever, however they did it back then, right? So now they've got pots full of water. Now, Jesus wants you to obey him, right? Now, Jesus did not, that we know of, stand over the pots of water and He didn't say, thus saith me. Change the wine. He didn't do anything. All it says is they filled him with water and he says, now serve it. Just give it to everybody. And I could picture these servants going, I'm about to give this to the master of the ceremony. And I know it's only water. And yet they served it, and the master said, now picture, the master calls the bridegroom, the poor bridegroom. Ooh, they gave him water. I can only imagine what's going to happen now. And he goes up before them, and the master of the ceremony says, oh, usually you save you do the best stuff first, and then when everyone's drunk, you give them the junk. You know, Boone's Farm comes at the end, not at the beginning, right? And so, some of you got that, some didn't. So, you got me giggling. And so, you know, I can just imagine. You see, but the servants, see, when you're supposed to be a servant of God, right? The servants don't get a say. The servants just did what they were told to do. When you begin to get this, and you follow the first three, right? When you start with understanding you're a child of God, and then you know the promises of God, and you have the Word of God in you, when you start with those three, then God can begin to speak to you, and you don't have any choice. People all the time say, God wants to use me, wants to bless me, and I'll tell them sometimes, okay, whatever He tells you to do, do it. And when you pray that prayer, now be careful. When you pray that prayer, God, I will do whatever you tell me to do. You would think He'd say something just small to get you started. You would think He'd just give you a little something, you know, to kind of get your beak wet, get your feet in the water a little bit. Oh, no. That's not what He does at all. He tends to tell you to do something that your whole head feels like it's going to explode. I mean, it's kind of like when He told the disciples. They came to Him and said, we have a problem. Everybody's hungry. There's 3,000 people here. What are we going to do? And He goes, you feed them. Huh? What do you mean you feed them? What do you have? I have two fishes and a couple loaves of bread. You feed them. What are you, crazy? He tells them to go steal a donkey. I mean, He tells them to do all kinds of things that are just crazy. Right? You're waiting for the owner of the donkey to come out with his, you know, AK-47 and start chasing them down. I mean, He tells them to do things and He expects them to obey. See, God wants you to obey Him and do what He tells you to do, not to think. Oh, now that's a hard one for people, isn't it? See, you're supposed to hear what the Spirit says, not think about what you think He should say. And when we begin to obey what He is saying, He'll tell you to do crazy things, but you'll live a life that is so adventurous and fun. You have to decide that you're going to begin to believe what the Word of God says, and you're going to begin to obey what He says. And when you do, then you have to follow through. And if you'll do that, the world will begin to change around you. People will begin to see you differently because you are different, because you'll begin to live as a child of God. So that when you tell people, I'm a Christian, they're not going to be surprised anymore. You really? I didn't think you could be a Christian. But they'll begin to see your life and say, I can do it because they can do it.
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So here is the good news, my friends. The good news. There is, therefore, now no condemnation, no punishment, no curse for all those who are in Christ Jesus. All your fears have been taken away. Instead, hope has been given. Because God, out of His great love, redeemed us on the cross. So now, my friends, no power of hell and no scheme of man

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19:105. It says, "Your word is a lamp unto my feet and a light unto my path." We have God in us, and He is light, and therefore we are the light of the world. This song celebrates that light. We march in the light of God. 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

So here is the good news, my friends. The good news. There is, therefore, now no condemnation, no punishment, no curse for all those who are in Christ Jesus. All your fears have been taken away. Instead, hope has been given. Because God, out of His great love, redeemed us on the cross. So now, my friends, no power of hell and no scheme of man

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1: Now, don't throw your shoes at me, but isn't it funny how you can get so religious and judge everybody and you don't obey God at all? Isn't that funny? What a deception you can have where you think you know what everybody ought to do, but you don't obey yourself. That's how mixed up it can get. So he brought it to her attention that she said, you're worshiping a God you don't even know, pretty much. You don't know what you worship. But you see, he said, someday people will worship in spirit and in truth. See, I think you can worship in spirit and not do the truth. And that's the gap. That's why sometimes you come to church and you feel that euphoric feeling, but you go over here and you have zero victory. Because something is missing that goes on in between the two mountains. And it's obedience. It's obedience. So, we all know that the woman's had five husbands and she's living in fornication and she's deciding, trying to trap Jesus into a religious conversation with zero obedience. Have you ever noticed that, this is good people in here, they come to church, but a lot of people I've met that don't go to church, they're not under anybody. They know what everybody ought to be doing because they're not submitted to anybody. I'm going to tell you something about my personal life for just a minute. You know, when I was young, I did some traveling. Anyway, in New Jersey and in these other towns, when I was trying to find a way getting back from Atlantic City, do you know who I ran into in the bus stations? The left, twice. The next presidents of the United States were in the bus stations, and they were crazy. The more disobedient they got, the more deceived they got. Under nobody, and they're all going to be the next president after the revolution. Twice, I thought, God, how can two people in two different cities have the same vision? Because with disobedience and rebellion comes a lot of stupidity and deception. Those guys were nuts because they weren't subject to God or anybody. Isn't that amazing how not being covered by something sets you up to just get more deceived and more deceived and more deceived? That taught me a lot. You might not think it did, but I thought, there ain't no way you can run into two people in two different towns that are going to be the next president at bus stops. That shows you how messed up you can get. Anyway. So he talks about the time people are worshiping spirit and truth. I don't believe we worship on a mountain anymore, okay? I think we worship from the cross is the reference point of your worship. The cross, your worship comes out of your gratitude for your salvation. Your worship comes out of the gratitude of your heart, where you could say, even though he slay me, yet will I trust him. It's unfortunate, but it's a demon attack that after people are saved a while, they start feeling good about themselves and are satisfied with themselves, and they move over from faith in Jesus to being proud of their works. And when you come from works and you worship, you're standing on the wrong mountain. The mountain you stand on now is that your sins are forgiven and you're grateful and you worship God. But it can move over into pride and accomplishment. That's why some of the greatest people, even that don't even know God, you know, they're stars, but they do regular things. They just go home and clean their house, or they go home and mow their lawn, and they could pay. So they got enough to buy six more farms, but they mow their lawn. They stay connected to things because they know that connection is their grounding. In Exodus, we'll go Leviticus 1. That's where we'll go. Leviticus 1, verse 13. Thank you, Lord. I laugh because I don't hear anybody's pages because everybody's digital. Okay. He talks about washing the inwards and the legs. This is pretty gross stuff with water. And the priest shall bring it and burn it upon the altar. It's a burnt sacrifice and an offering made by fire, a sweet savor unto the God. Burning flesh, if you've ever smelled it, it don't smell like your barbecue. Stinks. Yet it's pleasing to God when your flesh is consumed. It has a fragrance that He appreciates when you have sacrificed your human life to live your divine life. When the inner man gets in charge and he's able to tell this one no, God considers it worship. That's why obedience is so important in worship. We think worship is here, and we all know that Abraham worshiped when he was going to kill Isaac. So obviously, dying to what you want to obey God is where the worship really is. Down in verse 17, there's another sacrifice, and he said, made by fire, a sweet savor unto the Lord. Verse 9, offering made by fire, a sweet savor unto the Lord. Verse 12, to be burnt on the altar for a sweet savoring unto the Lord. Every time you burn your carnal works to do what he wants, he smells that. What's interesting, though, is you could be fighting the fight and have all the bad emotions and be in a bad mood, but God is pleased. It's the two sons. The one that said, I'm not going to, that did, and the one that said he did and didn't do it. Which one was he? God was pleased with the one that turned and did his will, even though he didn't want to. Isn't it funny how you can be doing what you don't want to do, and God is pleased with that? And the devil will come in and make you feel guilty and ruin it and make you feel guilty because you're doing something and you don't have the feelings to match what you're doing. So he tells you you're no good. I'd tell you you're no good, too, if you was obeying God. If I was your enemy. See, that's why you got to understand the fight. While you might be going through emotional turmoil, God is saying, I smell it, son. I know you're not all the way there, but you're doing what I tell you to do. That's why the warfare is so great. And the devil tells you, you're not a Christian. As soon as you start obeying God, he's still telling you what you're not. You want to kill him, but you're not. But you're going to do it, and you don't have the heart. He just starts making you feel guilty. You know what you tell him? But I'm dying and I'm doing real well. Amen. Not my will, but your will be done, Lord. I'm dying and that's good. I am crucified. Quote the scripture. I'm crucified with Christ. It's no longer I that live, but Christ that lives in me. Quote the scripture to the devil about what's going on. It's all right when your feelings don't match. Jesus's didn't match. He said, how long must I strive with you? He's mad at him. Then when he went to the cross, he says, if we can get out of this, I'd like to. I made it modern. But he says, not my will. Yours be done. See, the battle is normal, people. Please don't feel guilty because your feelings don't match the euphoric experience of, I'm worshiping God. Because they don't sometimes. That's kind of like in here. But when the action steps start, it's different. When it comes time to obey, when nobody's around, that's when you feel the pain. It's okay. It's okay to feel that way. You're free. You're not under condemnation. You are free in the name of Jesus. Now, when fire touches something, it's a permanent alteration, isn't it? We had a house fire. I can tell you there was a permanent alteration on a lot of stuff that I used to own. It was permanently altered. You can't do nothing about it. When God comes to your life, it will permanently alter you. When you allow God to burn the wood, the hay, and the stubble, and the dross out of your life, you become somebody else. It's all right when God begins to do that to you. Nobody likes chastisement, right? Nobody likes to burn, but the rewards are great. When God brings your life, brings fire to your life, it's so He can give you something beautiful. Isaiah 61 says, beauty for ashes. If you won't undergo the fire, I don't believe you will undergo the beauty. You have to allow the fire. You know, I'm a faith preacher, and I believe in coming against sickness, disease. I don't believe in poverty and all that. Anybody knows me, I believe God wants you to prosper. But I do believe if God allows the hedge to be lowered so He can shape something in your character, that's where it happens. Job come out prosperous, but look at how his character changed. And he said, I know thou knowest all things. Man, he switched. He switched. So, you know, it's funny how we think people look bad. And I think if God's going to talk to you, you're still in pretty good shape. He told Job, where were you when I made the foundations of the earth? God didn't have to tell him anything. But God is still talking to his son in the midst of his refinement. It was hard on him, but it was good. Job got it and said, I'm sorry, pretty much. I know thou knowest all things. Job knew God better at the end of the fire than he did at the beginning of the fire. When you want to know God and pray, you want to know God. I don't know what that means, but God knows what that means, what you got to experience to know Him better. You can know Him on a mountain, but you got to know Him in the valley too.
0: 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We pray that this anointed message has been a blessing to your life. In the book of John, chapter 14 and verse 6, God's Word says that Jesus Christ is the way, the truth, and the life, and that no one comes unto God the Father in any other manner than through accepting, believing, and confessing that the shed blood of Jesus has cleansed them of their sins, and that He truly is the risen Savior and Lord of their life. 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

0: The Tabernacle of the Logos coming up. Shalom Aleichem. This is Jonathan Kahn, your Jewish connection, bringing you the riches of your Jewish roots in Jesus. Now get your pen out as fast as you can so you don't miss out on receiving a special free gift you're going to get and love in a moment. The Feast of Tabernacles, or in Hebrew, Chag Sukkot, the Feast of Dwellings. What's it about? The Feast of Booths. They dwelt in booths for 1 week. Why? Because they remembered the time when they dwelt in the wilderness with God. But really, it was also about the fact that God dwelt with them. He tabernacled with them. He dwelt with them. He pitched his tent with them. Well, interesting thing, a real cool thing that in John, in the New Testament, in the beginning, it says the Word became flesh and dwelt among us. Well, in the original language in Greek, the Word became flesh and tabernacled among us, pitched his tent, built his sukkah, tabernacle. And some people even trace this word in the Greek to the Hebrew word shakan, which means to dwell. We get the word mishkan, which is the word for tabernacle, the tabernacle of Israel. Who is Yeshua? Who is Messiah Jesus? He is God tabernacling with us. He came all the way from heaven to tabernacle with us, to tabernacle with you, so you would never be alone. So that means a lot. So it means no matter what's happening in your life, the fact is more important that God is tabernacling in your life. You got a problem? Well, God is tabernacling with you in the problem. No matter what, God is with you. You have sorrow, God is tabernacling with you. You have joy, he's tabernacling with you in that joy. Whatever it is, God with you. So my friend, be with him. Spend time with him. It's the greatest thing. Tabernacle with him because he's come all the way from heaven to tabernacle with you. Want more? Ask for the Feast of Tabernacle. Now imagine being plugged into a special line let you in on future events. The News Behind the News, biblical prophecy updates on Israel. What you need to know as an end-time believer, plus teachings and strength for every day of your week. And the incredible Mystery of the Temple Doors on CD. 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Or you can write me direct. Here's how. It's right to the Nice Jewish Boy, Box 1111, Lodi, L-O-D-I, New Jersey, 07644. Nice Jewish Boy, Box 1111, Lodi, L-O-D-I, New Jersey, 07644. Till next time, this is Jonathan Kahn saying, tabernacle with him. Peace be to you, my friend, in Messiah, Ro'eh HaTov, the good and faithful shepherd.
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4: Hallelujah. Glory to God. Thank you, Jesus. Thank you. Welcome, welcome, welcome. God bless you. I hope you're having a marvelous, fantastic day. I am filled today by the grace of God. I hope that you can catch this thing. It's available to you wherever you are. It's an invasion. He's taking over. Our King is taking over. Our King is taking over. Our King is taking over. Tap into it. Believe, receive, connect with what God is about to do in your life and in your home. Hallelujah. Glory to God. Father, we thank you as we approach the throne of grace. Help us. Help us to connect with the Holy Spirit. Help us to receive what you have. In Jesus' name, amen. I will start with Psalm 121. Can you believe that? Hallelujah. Psalm 121, glory to God. I'm reading it out of King James, New King James. Follow me as I read. Where we'll stop, where we'll go, I don't know. Just stay with me. Please, stay with me. It's very important that we are all in one accord. The psalmist say, I will lift up my eyes to the hills. He can stop there and we can just have a barbecue right now. I will lift up my eyes to the hills. From hence comes my help. Hallelujah. Glory. My help comes from the Lord who made heaven and earth. Father, I just bless you that my help will always come from you. You alone. That's where my help will come. I don't have no other help. You are the help of me and my entire family. Lord, I give you glory. I recognize that my help will always come from you, Lord. My help will always come from you. From you. It will come from you, God. I declare that Jesus is the Lord of my life. I declare that he came and died on the third day. On the third day after they buried him, he rose again. I will declare you, that's where my help comes from. I declare this day, my help is from the Lord. My friend, if you're listening, I hope you have made this confession where your help comes from. You have to know where your help comes from. You have to know. I didn't plan it like this day, but it came like this. Receive it for what it is. Your help must come from him. That's how you totally submit to him. Recognize where the strength is coming. It's not you. You cannot do nothing. It's only through him that we can do all things, the Bible says. I can do all things through him that strengthens me. Because my help comes from you. Thank you, Lord.
5: Thank you. Verse 2 said, my help come from the Lord, who made heaven and earth. He has to tell you. He has to tell you. I remember when he said, Job, where were you when I created the heavens? He asked him that question. Where were you? Just if you think you're a big shot. Where were you when all this thing was created? Did you ever know who created them? And I love this verse. He told you. Just in case you're missing it. Because sometimes we get so carried away, we miss it. And we start thinking about something. And we start believing something else. Besides the one that created the heavens and the earth. Did you get that? Very important that you put it right in front of you. So nobody lies to you and tell you something different. We got to always know where we're going with this. Verse 3 says, he will not allow my foot to be moved. I don't know about you. I need to know that he will not allow my foot to move because my foot could go into trouble. That's what it says. He who keeps you will not slumber. It's a promise. That's a promise. Catch to it. He who keeps you will not slumber. In other words, God can never slumber. Never, ever slumber. If there's a slumber, it may come from us. It will come from us. But I'm praying this morning that you will not slumber because the King himself is watching over his promise to you, to me. The King is watching over his promise to me, to you, to everybody that can just fix their eyes on him. It's very important you know where your eyes is fixed. I told you from the beginning when I started reading this, I know where my help comes from. It comes from him. And I hope that's what you know, that you know, that you know and know and know that your help comes from him and him alone. Please, don't forget that. If you forget every other thing, just remember who created the heaven and the earth. Very important. Keep it right in front of you. Because in this day and time, the devil, the Bible says, is moving around, trying to see who he may devour. And I pray that he doesn't devour you. I'm praying that he doesn't. Did you hear what I just said? I say, I'm praying that the devil don't devour you. How? By talking lies to you. You know, we can begin to believe lies instead of believing the truth. And it comes just settle. That's what the Bible says about the devil. He comes. Just like that, all of a sudden it consumes you. I rebuke the devil from messing with your mind. Now, just reminded me now about how the Bible says renew your mind daily. You know what it means? Renew your mind. He didn't say once a month. He didn't say once a day. He didn't say once a year. Daily. So that tells me it's very important that I watch what happens around me and put everything in check. To the obedience of the Almighty God. That's exactly the only way I can approach it.
4: so I can leave this psalm that I'm reading to you today.
5: Let's go back again. I just want to make sure you understand what we're saying here. Look at what it said, verse 4 said, behold, he who keeps Israel shall neither slumber nor sleep. 5, the Lord is your keeper. The Lord is your shade. At your right hand, the sun shall not strike you by day, nor the moon by night. It's very important you catch this. He talks about the night. He talks about the day. In other words, 24 hours we are covered if we put our focus and gaze upon the Lord. Very simple. That's the only way you can gain that. That's the only way you can receive that, when you put your complete trust and gaze and submit yourself, surrender to the King of Kings and the Lord of Lords. That's the only way it comes. That's the only way it can ever come. No other way. Not the lies of the devil is not going to happen. What will make this happen is knowing that Jesus Christ is the Lord of your life. That's how. That's the only way it can happen. And I tell you the truth. When you read this verse again, I'm going to do it again because I want you to catch some things you couldn't catch earlier. He said, I will lift up my eyes to the hills. From hence comes my help. That's what got me. When I read that, then it was like, I mean, I've been knowing this, but I always need to know it even more. I don't want my focus to be out of him. He's my focus. Again, too, my help comes from the Lord, who made heaven and the earth. He has explained to me who made the heaven and earth, just in case I'm confused. And we can get confused sometimes. I know you have some people who got confused and start talking crazy. Yeah, don't listen to them. Verse 3 says, he will not allow your foot to be moved. I'm so glad. He will not allow my foot to be moved. He who keeps you will not slumber. Thank you, Jesus. You're not going to slumber. You are keeping me. You're not going to slumber. But my focus has to be on you. Behold, he who keeps Israel shall never slumber nor sleep. Verse 5, the Lord is my keeper. The Lord is my shield at my right hand. The sun shall not strike me by day, nor the moon by night. The Lord shall preserve you from all evil. Did you hear that promise? Did you catch that promise? Did you catch that promise? The Lord shall preserve Felix, Fiona, Faith, Caleb, and Gloria. The Lord shall preserve us from all evil, not some, all of them, all of them. All the lying demons that are lying to me are lying to my family. The Lord will preserve us from everything. He shall preserve your soul. The Lord shall preserve your going out and your coming in from this time forth and even forevermore. What a promise. Catch that promise today as you go your day. Catch it. The Lord shall preserve you going out and you are coming in. He shall preserve it, not maybe. He shall preserve it only when our focus is completely on him. By the way, just in case you didn't know, you know the name of this ministry is Eternity in Mind. I'm praying and hoping that you have made it right with the King of Kings and the Lord of Lords. I'm praying and thanking God that you're giving your life to Jesus Christ. I'm praying and thanking God that you're staying focused in studying the Word of God, in going to where you can fellowship with true believers. The worst thing that can happen to anybody is after we have walked away and did all kind of things, and when we finally come to Christ, we begin to wobble. There's no wobble in your business, I pray so. You're not going to wobble, you're going to stay focused. Because Jesus Christ is the Lord of your life, to the glory of the Father. If you haven't prayed to have Jesus as your Lord and Savior, I want you to open your heart right now. You can pray that prayer very simple. In one minute, you can finish praying that prayer. Just say, Lord Jesus, I thank you that I heard the truth today about coming to know you as my Lord and my Savior. And I want to make that decision right now. I want to make it right now. There's no too much time to waste. I submit my life to you. I surrender my life to you. I say, be my Lord and my Savior.
4: and I declare that you are my Lord and Savior. I believe in you. Thank you for giving me another chance to make it right. Thank you for giving me another chance to make it right. No, say it again. Thank you for giving me a chance to make it right with you. I believe and I trust you. Help me to walk with you all the days of my life. I thank you for coming into my heart today. Thank you for making a way for me today. Today was a special day, and you made a way for me. Thank you. And I thank you again and again. And I bow and say, have your way in me, in my life, and in the life of my family. I give them all to you. Have your way, Lord Jesus, in my life. I thank you. I honor you. I bless you. I magnify you. You alone are faithful. You alone are worthy. You alone I give my praise. Have your way today, mighty Jesus. Have your way. Thank you. Thank you. Thank you. I celebrate. I celebrate knowing you. I celebrate having to come in contact with you today to give you my life. Have your way in my life, Lord. If anything that is in me that is not good, Father, take it away. I yield to you. If there's any sin in my life that I've been struggling with, I pray for your grace to help me overcome. I thank you, mighty God. You are faithful. Thank you. Thank you. Thank you. Thank you. Thank you for saving my life today. Hallelujah. Glory to God. Thank you, Lord, for saving my life today. You can say the same thing. Make sure you say the same. Tell him, thank you. Thank you. If I have 1,000 lips, I'll praise you with it. You are worthy. You are worthy. You are worthy to be praised. Thank you. In Jesus' name. Now, before you leave, I want to tell you one thing. I am praying. We are praying for you. I hope you're praying for us. Be blessed. Be blessed. In the name of Jesus. Amen.
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So here is the good news, my friends. The good news. There is, therefore, now no condemnation, no punishment, no curse for all those who are in Christ Jesus. All your fears have been taken away. Instead, hope has been given. Because God, out of His great love, redeemed us on the cross. So now, my friends, no power of hell and no scheme of man

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